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2: Thank you, Jesus. Hallelujah. Thank you, Father, for this day. Thank you for this time of worship, that you inhabit the praises of your people. Lord, thank you that you are directing our steps. God, we're just so blessed, and you are so good and so good to us. And we're just grateful. Father, thank you for the opportunity, the freedom to gather together here like this, to gather online, to connect, to worship together, to encourage one another, and to hear your word. And so, Father, I pray today that this message that you've put on my heart, Lord, would be your word, and that it would go forth and accomplish what you desire for it to accomplish. And I just thank you for that, Father, in Jesus' name. Amen. You know, I was reflecting recently on the word find game. Okay, you know the one. It's a large box. It's filled with blocks of different letters. The words are formed forwards and backwards and diagonal. And the words are right there in plain sight. And once you see them, they're hard to miss, right? But you have to be able to draw lines in your mind between all the letters and the jumble that's there in order to see the word. And those words are hidden right there in front of you. Well, I've entitled today's message, Hidden in Plain Sight. Hidden in Plain Sight. You know, I read a post from a friend of mine on Facebook. She writes this. She says, a young boy was playing hide the toy with my kids when they were younger. It's a fun, quiet game rather than hide and seek. You hide the toy. So he walked by me and my friend and he set the toy right on the counter where everyone could see. And I said, you need to hide that toy or they're going to see it. And he said, people can't often see things that are hidden right out in the open. So I thought, okay, I wonder how this will play out. Well, I was amazed to see that what he said was true. My kids and the other kids who were playing the game could not find the toy despite walking right by it and asking me and my friend, where did he hide the toy? At one point, they all came to us, and out of frustration, while looking right in the toy's direction, they said, Mom, where did he hide the toy? Well, I learned something valuable that day, a lesson from a young child, that sometimes we can't see something even when it's hiding in plain sight. We are living in a time where Satan doesn't even hide anymore, but the world still can't see him. It's 1 Peter chapter 5. Verse 8, well, I want to look at this principle this morning of hidden in plain sight from two different aspects. One aspect is that the enemy is hiding right in plain sight. The other one is that you are hiding right in plain sight. So, this scripture, let's start with this. 1 Peter chapter 5, verse 8 says this in the New American Standard. It says, be of sober spirit, be on the alert. Your adversary, the devil, prowls around like a roaring lion seeking someone to devour. You know, I did a little bit of research on lions. I'm no expert by any means. But what I found is that there's three basic reasons why a lion roars. One is to scare off an intruder. One is to warn other lions, and the other is to mark its territory. So think of this in the sense of your life and of the enemy, and of this enemy roaming around like a roaring lion. You can see a roaming lion, by the way, right? The enemy goes about like a roaring lion. He's looking for someone to devour. Thankfully, you're hidden in plain sight. You're safe, right? Praise God. But he's trying to scare away an intruder. When a lion roars, it's because his territory is being infringed on. I watched this one video of this lion roaring, and it talks about when this lion roars, all of the other animals, all the people, it's like they stop for just a moment. When they hear this roar, it's like it freezes them because they hear something. It raises their, you know, it kind of piques their interest. It's like, what was that? You know, because you hear, that's why they call the lion the king of the jungle, because when the lion roars, it's like even the birds and the elephants and, you know, people living in the jungle, they're all like, you know, they kind of stop for a second and listen, try to figure out what direction it's coming from. So, I mean, that's interesting. But the enemy does that. He tries to do that to it's like a scare tactic, right, that he's roaring. The other one is to warn other lions. Now, I don't know exactly how that would apply to the devil, other than like he's, you know, warning all of his demons, hey, there's a, you know, there's somebody over here to devour. I don't know how that would work. But to mark his territory is the other one. I thought that was pretty interesting because he's basically proclaiming, this is my domain. So when the enemy roars, when you hear that roar, it's like the enemy is saying, this is mine, you can't have it, kind of thing, right? That's one aspect. So that the enemy is in plain sight roaring. The other one is that sin is crouching right at the door. Genesis chapter 4 verses 6 and 7 says this, "The Lord said to Cain, why are you angry? Why has your countenance fallen? If you do well, won't you be accepted? And if you don't do well, sin lies at the door." Sin is crouching at the door. Its desire is for you, but you should rule over it. Now think about this for a minute. From this perspective, my door is right over here. If someone was crouching there, or if sin was crouching there, I would be able to see it, would I not? I mean, even at night, I leave the porch light on, right? So if sin is crouching, I'll be able to see it. It's right there in plain sight. And yet many people fall prey to sin. They give in to temptation. We'll look at a scripture about that in just a moment. But one of the things that I love about this scripture right here is that God warns Cain ahead of time. He's telling him, listen, don't be mad, don't be angry. If you do right, you know, things are going to be good. If you do wrong, listen, sin is crouching right at your door. I'm telling you something that's important. It's right there where you can see it. He told him this before Cain killed Abel. I believe God's heart of compassion. I don't know what would have been different if Cain hadn't killed Abel. But he told him this before he killed Abel. He was giving him a chance to say, listen, sin is right there. The enemy is right there. Here's something right in plain sight. Don't let it make you stumble. Don't be afraid. Don't be angry. Deal with this and everything's going to be okay. God told him that before he killed his brother. You know, Paul writes in 1 Corinthians chapter 10, this is the scripture I was referencing earlier, it says, many who have lived before us have been examples. I'm kind of, he's listing these things that Israel did and how they had obeyed or disobeyed. But in 1 Corinthians chapter 10, verse 11, he says, now all these things happened to them as examples, and they were written for our admonition, upon whom the ends of the ages have come. Therefore, let him who thinks he stands take heed, lest he fall. No temptation has overtaken you except such as is common to man. God is faithful. He will not allow you to be tempted beyond what you are able, but with the temptation will provide a way of escape so that you will be able to endure it. You know, all of these examples that Paul was referencing here, he says these examples are for our benefit. We're supposed to be able to see the results of sin, the results of disobedience, the results of these things in these forerunners' lives, and to learn from them and to not make the same mistakes. They were written for us. But take heed, right? Therefore, let him who thinks he stands take heed, lest he fall. Be aware that the enemy is roaming around looking for someone to devour. Beware that sin is crouching right there at your door. Beware that the principles, the precepts of God that he's already established and ordained, that we've seen in other people's lives, those same principles apply to your life. But here's the cool thing, and the reason I love this scripture, is he says, no temptation has overtaken you. Every way, or every temptation, God provides a way of escape, at least one way. Remember the great escape? We talked about that several months ago. There might be more than one way out. And if one way closes, listen, there is a way out. There is a way out. And so look for that. But it's hidden, oftentimes right there in plain sight. So what allows you and I then, in the concept of the enemy or of sin or learning from others' examples, what is it that allows you and I to see the enemy when others can't? What allows us to see sin crouching at the door? What is it that allows us to see that way of escape that's right there? Well, it's the Holy Spirit. It's the Spirit of discernment. It's God's Word. It's His grace. The more we fill ourselves with the Word of God, it's a lamp unto our feet, a light unto our path. The more discernment that we have concerning the things that are going on around us, the more likely we are to see what's right there in plain sight. Well, it's also the Holy Spirit that can distinguish gifts in the body of Christ. Those things that sometimes might be hidden right in plain sight within the body. This is a good aspect, right? We're shifting here now a little bit from the enemy being hidden in plain sight to you being hidden right in plain sight. I'm talking about then the gifts and the calling of God upon your life. And it's ready to be revealed at the right time. See, God always reveals things right at the right time. A little side note here, I heard an interesting prophecy this week, the summation of which, God is never late. So, awesome. God is never late. God's always on time. It may look different to you and I, but God is always on time. Paul wrote to Titus, in Titus chapter 1, verse 3, he says, "This has in due time," he's talking about the gospel, "but has in due time manifested his word through preaching, or at the right time God has revealed it, that which was committed to me according to the commandment of God our Savior." See, Paul is saying, at just the right time God saved me, at just the right time the gospel came to my life, at just the right time it's coming forth and coming from me to you. It's at just the right time that God revealed it. To Timothy, he wrote in 1 Timothy chapter 6, verses 14 and 15, he says that you would keep this commandment without spot, blameless, until our Lord Jesus Christ appearing, that he will manifest in his own time. It will be revealed at the right time. He who is the blessed and only potentate, the King of kings, the Lord of lords. In other words, what he's saying is this commandment, God will reveal at the right time. You know, Galatians, I don't remember exactly where it is, but in Galatians it says, when the fullness of time came, that Jesus was born in the fullness of time at just the right time. You know, Pastor Lawa did a great teaching a while back on times and seasons. Great stuff. I would encourage you to listen to it if we recorded that. I'm not sure. It was good, though. I'm just telling you, it was good. But right now, okay, this season, this time that we are in as the church, as followers of Christ, we're going to see more shaking. I want to emphasize that to you. There's going to be more shaking. But we will also see the revelation of hidden things, the revealing of hidden things, of evil things, of good things. We're also in a time of revealing, not just shaking. We're going to see the rise of individuals, I believe, in the body of Christ that have previously been hidden. I believe that's one of the things that the Lord is doing in His church, is he's raising people up. He's raising His bride up. He's coming back for a bride. Okay? That's what the Word of God says. And that time is getting closer. But what I believe is that as the church is rising up, as the bride of Christ is rising up, these gifts, these stirrings, these things that God has placed in your life, they are there in your life. They might be hidden, they might be dormant, but they're there. God wants to reveal those at the right time. I believe this is that time. Amen. For God to begin doing that and to bring you out of hiding, to bring me out of hiding, to bring us into that place where we are like a light on a hill. Think about Gideon, for example, in Judges chapter 6 through 8. We talked about that recently. Gideon was in hiding. right? But God came to him and said, mighty man of valor, now's the time. And God used him. I want to look at a few different examples, though. Esther, for example, she was an orphan girl who was just one among thousands. You would easily overlook her. She was just a person in the crowd, but she was an orphan girl that became queen. Even as queen, though, she remained in hiding for a period of time because she wouldn't reveal her lineage. She didn't do that until the time was right in order to save an entire nation. And she got to a place where she was even writing decrees for the land and ruling in such a way. So God raised her up. Another example, and I want to spend a little bit of time on this next one, is Deborah and Jael. Now, a lot of you have probably heard of Deborah, or at least the name. Deborah was a prophetess in the book of Judges. She was known as a prophetess, also as a judge. But Jael is someone who, until about probably a year and a half ago, I hadn't really heard of. But she's right there in Judges chapter 4 and 5. She'd been hidden. Actually, here's what's happening. Let me give you a little bit of backstory. You can read it on your own in Judges chapter 4 and 5. But essentially, God tells the leader of the Israeli army to take 10,000 people and go into battle, but he doesn't do it. So Deborah, the prophetess, says to him, didn't God tell you this, to do this? And he said, well, I'll do it if you go with me. So she says, okay, I'll go with you. And then she gives this prophecy basically saying, here's what God's going to do. You're supposed to do this. The victory is going to be won, but you're not going to get any glory for the battle. So essentially, they go into battle. They're fighting the enemy. The enemy is getting

She goes, gets a tent peg and a hammer, and she drives it through his temple, and he died. So here's this woman. Think about this. Here's this woman who wasn't even involved in the battle, who was completely in hiding, but God used her in a significant, powerful way. At just the right time, she was there. Now let's look at this. In Judges chapter 5, verses 6 and 7, it says, "In the days of Shamgar, the son of Anath, and in the days of Jael, the highways were deserted. The travelers walked along the byways. The village life had ceased. It ceased in all of Israel until I, Deborah, arose. I arose as a mother in Israel." So it's talking about Deborah right there. It goes on. But the thing I want to point out, it says, "In the days of Jael." That's the woman that we're talking about. When it says "in the days of," that's used to mark a point in time that's linked with a significant figure that everyone would recognize. So for example, if I say "in the days of Jesus" or "in Jesus' time," you're going to be reflecting on, you know, 2,000 years ago. Or if I say from Isaiah chapter 6, as he wrote, "In the year that King Uzziah died, I saw the Lord." Right? It was something everybody knew who King Uzziah was. They knew the year that he died. So it was something that was significant. Everyone knew the time frame and the person that was tied to a significant event. And the same is true of this passage that links Jael to this battle. Here's this woman who was previously unknown, and yet she becomes a significant, prominent person in infamy that would mark this turn in the nation of Israel. And so in Judges chapter 5, this is what this song is, commemorating that battle. I would encourage you to read it. It's pretty awesome. I mean, there's armies clashing, there's horses galloping, there's floodwaters. I mean, even angels are making declarations and entering the battle. It's pretty fascinating. That battle that I mentioned earlier from Joshua chapter 10, where Joshua asked the sun to stand still, he's defeating the enemy. God got involved with that. He's throwing down hailstones. You know, he's like, "Hey, let's go. Let's get the enemy." That's powerful. I mean, it's just amazing. But in Judges chapter 5, continuing on, in verse 24, it says this: "Most blessed among women is Jael, the wife of Heber the Kenite. Blessed is she among women in tents. He asked for water, she gave him milk. She brought out cream in a lordly bowl. She stretched out her hand to the tent peg, her right hand to the workman's hammer. She pounded Sisera," which is the enemy king. "She pierced his head. She split and struck through his temple. At her feet he sank. He fell. He lay still. At her feet he sank. He fell. Where he sank, there he fell dead." So this is the woman who was previously unknown, who was hidden right in plain sight. But she becomes this heroine. She becomes a significant person in the turning of the battle. Amen. So your life is important. Your life is significant in the kingdom of God. There's a purpose that God has for you that he wants to reveal at the right time. You know, every hidden thing will be brought to light. That scripture from Job chapter 28, verses 10 through 11 says, "He cuts out channels in the rocks, and his eye sees every precious thing. He dams up the streams, and that which is hidden he brings forth to light." We've talked about that previously in a different perspective, but the thing that I thought was fascinating, it says he cuts channels in the rocks and he sees every precious thing. It's almost like I get this picture of like mining, right? You're underground, you're digging out, there's all this rock around and there's all these kinds of things, but you find that precious gemstone, you find that thing. That's what God does. He digs out the channels of rock. His eyes see you. He sees your life in the midst of all the cluttered, of all the other boxes of letters, right? He can see you. He can find that word right in there. He can see you in the midst of all those other things. But he brings hidden things to light. In Mark chapter 4, verse 22, Jesus said, "There is nothing hidden that will not be revealed, nor has anything been kept secret, but that it would come to light. If anyone has ears to hear, let him hear." You see, the reason that the enemy oftentimes can roam around right in plain sight and still not be seen is because people don't have ears
to hear the Spirit of

0: God. They don't have the right eyes to see what God is doing. Do you understand what I'm trying to tell you? Because there's, you know, significant things going on in our nation right now, in the world, right? And there's things, I mean, it's so fascinating to me, the things that God has been speaking to me this year in prophetic dreams and just in prayer, through prophecies that I've heard of different people that I trust, that I know are prophetically accurate. There was one, hopefully I'm not going to embarrass my wife, but there was a guy years and years ago, before we even met, he gave her a prophetic word that she was going to marry a minister, right? And she took that to heart. She's like, yes, you know, and that, you know, and it wasn't long after that she met me. And so I'm just saying, that's pretty cool. But now, just recently, this one of the things that this man spoke prophetically about what's going on in our nation right now just came to light. Pastor Loa's like, I know, that's the guy. That's the guy that gave me the word about marrying a minister. And he gave her, there were other things involved with the word. But it's really cool when God does something like that. So you know this person hears from God, and they're speaking something prophetically. They're not getting caught up in, there's a lot of stuff to get caught up in, right? There's a lot of chaos. There's lots of things going on. But hearing God is the thing that we need to do, hearing the Spirit of God. And so we do that prophetically. We even spoke about that last week, right? There's many times throughout the history of what you read in the Bible when people cried out to God to be delivered, or when people called to God for something, that he would send a prophet, that he would send someone to bring a message of hope or encouragement or whatever. God still does that today. And so there's many things that have been spoken prophetically, not just, I believe some of the things that I've shared with you this year, just for me personally, are prophetic. But even beyond that, there's things that are being spoken prophetically and have been spoken prophetically over our nation, even from centuries ago. I just find it fascinating. But the point I'm making is that you have to have ears to hear, right? You have to be able to tune to the right frequency of what God is saying in order to hear what God is saying, in order to see what is hidden right in plain sight. Jesus said something similar in Luke chapter 8, verse 17. He said, no one, when he has lit a lamp, covers it with a vessel or puts it under a bed, but he sets it on the lampstand so that those who will enter can see light. That's the purpose of it. He says, nothing is secret that will not be revealed. Nothing is hidden that will not be made known and brought to light. And that's the truth right there. Something I've been praying for my own self, even for the last couple of years. I've been praying, Lord, bring every hidden thing to light, you know, for in me, in my family, in this ministry. And, you know, and I can just see how God's been rearranging and aligning things. And it's awesome. God is just awesome that way. He brings the hidden things to light. I would much rather have something brought to light where I can see it, you know what I mean, than to just not know, right? There's nothing more frustrating. Well, there's a lot of things more frustrating, but what I'm talking about now, you know, when the light in the garage doesn't work and I'm trying to see something or find something, it's just frustrating not being able to see. I like being able to see. And so the same is true here. Being able to hear, being able to see, we have to rely on the Lord to reveal those things and to show us those things so that he can bring them to light. And again, many times they're right there in plain sight. Once you see them, it's like, how did I not see that? Right? The word find game. Again, once you see the word, it's easy to see. It's the same is true in the kingdom of God. 1 Corinthians chapter 4, verse 5, Paul writes this, therefore, don't judge anything before the right time. God, until the Lord comes, who will bring to light the hidden things of darkness, and he will also reveal the counsels of the hearts. And then each one's praise will come from God. So when God works and when God moves, when he does things miraculously and begins to reveal and show you things, when he begins to reveal things to you about your life, about your purpose, about what's going on in the world around you, whatever it might be, he reveals those things. He reveals the deep things of the heart. And then each one's praise will come from God. It's a good thing because God wants to reveal those things to you so that you can begin to rise up and allow Him, just like He did with Gideon or with Esther or with Deborah or with Jael, right? That God knew, God saw beforehand, and at the right time, they had the opportunity to be used by God. That's just so powerful to me. And it's something that is significant for what I'm talking about. So just real quickly, as I wrap this up, you know, I was listening to a message from Apostle Joe this morning, and he said, this is the way that God deals with things. There's like a process. The first thing he does is he deals with it prophetically. He was using the example of Elijah. Remember when Elijah and King Ahab and Jezebel, that whole section of scripture that talks about what was going on in that day and time, and Elijah was spoken to by God, and God told him, go to King Ahab and give this prophecy. So at the right time, it was God revealed something to Elijah, and he went. So the prophetic, the significance of the prophetic, I think it's something we need to pay attention to and be aware of in our own lives, but also just in terms of the body of Christ. But the next thing that God does is to correct perspective or perception. So a lot of times a prophetic word or scriptural things or things that God will reveal to you might give you a different perspective or a different perception than what you've previously believed. In the case of the scripture that he was talking about, King Ahab said, oh, there's the one who's causing all the problems. When he's talking about Elijah. And Elijah said, no, you're the one causing all the problems. Let's get the right perspective. Here's what's really going on, right? And so God deals with, I don't know if any of you watching online are laughing because my voice cracked, but everyone here is laughing because my voice cracked. But, oh, maybe that's not what they were laughing about. But it just happened at the same time. Anyway, what I'm saying is get the right perspective. A prophetic word, the Word of God, the Spirit of God will give you the right perspective. It'll give you the right understanding, the right perception of what's going on in your life, in your world. Amen? And that's important. I think it's important for us to do that because when that happens, then confrontation. You're able to confront. So Elijah confronted the prophets of Baal. Same way with Gideon. We looked at that previously, that Gideon tore down the altars of Baal, right? So then there comes this point of confrontation. But once the confrontation comes, there's a point of decision. Okay, so a decision has to be made. Once you see that there's the, you know, choice A or choice B, there's the prophet of God or the prophets of Baal, or there's, you know, Ahab's the problem or Elijah's the problem. Whatever it is, when that confrontation comes, when that point in time comes, that's a point of decision. And once the decision is made, then the process begins to complete the victory. So those are, I'm not going to teach a lot on that right now, but I thought it was pretty awesome the way Apostle Joe was sharing that because it just kind of brought everything together to understand that all these things that have been previously hidden, at least they were hidden to me. You know, there's other people that have talked about stuff or seen stuff, you know, long ago. But for me and for our perspective, I think a lot of what we see happening in our world today and in our nation today and many of us in our own lives today is dealing with things that were previously hidden. God brings those things to light for a reason. But he does it at just the right time. God's never late. He's always on time. And so the enemy gets revealed so that we can see the enemy clearly. We can see sin crouching at our door. We can see from previous examples what we should do, right? But then we can also see the hidden things brought to light in terms of your life. That there's something there where your life may have previously been in hiding, but God wants to use it. God wants to reveal those things that they're going to be significant in our day and in our time. So it allows us then to get that right perspective or to have a different perception of what's going on so that we can begin to deal with that and begin to implement a process that's going to lead us to victory, to seeing things accomplished the way God wants them to be accomplished. So I hope that encourages you. I hope that challenges you. I hope the Spirit of God is bearing witness in your spirit that what I'm saying to you is the truth. Amen. So I want us to just take a moment here to just reflect and just ask God to reveal to you right now. Reveal the hidden things that need to be brought to light in terms of the enemy's strategies, but also in terms of your life and your purpose. Maybe there's something that's been just stirring inside of you, a gift that's stirring inside of you, that it's there, and it's been stirring and stirring, and God wants to reveal that in you. Maybe now is the time that He's revealing it just so you can begin to develop it. It doesn't mean that He's revealing it so that you can step out and be in the limelight right now. I don't know God's timing in terms of all that, but it's likely that He's revealing something in you personally that needs to be revealed right now so that you can begin that process, that you can begin growing, you can begin developing in the gifts and the things that God has given you to be used for His kingdom and for His purpose. Because as I reflect even on my own life, I see that I can look back years and years and think of things or areas where God has changed me or allowed me to grow and mature over the course of time. Things that He's spoken to me prophetically decades ago that are now beginning to come to pass. I don't understand all that, and I just know that God is good and that God is faithful. And that He who began the good work in me is faithful to complete it. He who began the good work in you is faithful to complete it. But there's a reason that He's bringing hidden things to light for us right now. There's a reason for it, so that we can see the enemy, but also so that we can see His goodness, God's goodness, and God's gifting within us, within you, as an individual, and to understand that just as God digs and finds that precious, one precious gemstone in all the rocks, that's what your life is like. He sees your life. He loves you. He values you. And the reason He reveals things, the reason He shows things, is because He wants to give you an opportunity to get right if you're not right. Just like He spoke to Cain, He gave Cain an opportunity ahead of time to get right in his own heart before he went down the path of sin. See, those things are revealed to us for a reason, so God can show us the way out, show us a way to escape the enemy. But also, in the other aspect of God revealing it to us, is for us to begin to pursue the things of God. Those hidden things in our life, maybe it's impurities that need to be brought out, but maybe it's also gifts and things like that in you that need to be revealed and developed in your life. And so if that's you today, in your inner man, just lift your hand, lift your heart. But if that's you today, if God is speaking something to you today along those lines, I just want to take a moment and pray for you, because I believe by the Spirit of God that there's some here that need to hear this message and for me to pray for you right now. So Father, in the name of Jesus, I thank You for Your mercy and for Your grace over our lives. I thank You for Your goodness and Your faithfulness, God, that You bring hidden things to light, things that are hidden right in plain sight, that You're causing us to be able to see those things for a reason at this time. And so, Father, I pray for each one of those that bears witness with. I just pray right now in the name of Jesus that every hindrance would be removed in Jesus' name. That every lie of the enemy would be, hallelujah, even that song that we sang this morning is powerful. Aren't you glad that God left the 99 to find the one? That one is you. That one is you. Hallelujah. There's no lie he won't tear down. There's no shadow he won't light up. There's no mountain he won't... I mean, he's going to kick down the walls. He is going to reveal that to you. You are that precious to him. And so, Father, I just thank you that in this moment in time, that you're revealing these things to those that this bears witness with for a reason. And so I just pray that those hindrances be removed, that those walls be removed, that the goodness and the truth of God, that Spirit of God, you begin to reveal and to show and to bring the right perspective, that you begin to reveal and show the your goodness and your word and your truth. God, that this work that you're doing in me, this work that you're doing in those that are responding this morning, God, that work is a work for your kingdom. And so I thank you that you are doing that. And we just look forward, Lord, to all that you have in store. I just speak blessing over each and every one, Lord, as they would receive this prayer. God, that they wouldn't... you know, here's the other thing that I think sometimes is sometimes it feels safe if we stay in hiding. But listen, that's not God's best for your life. It wasn't best for Gideon to stay hidden in a wine press, hiding from the enemy and just getting enough grain for his family. There was a bigger purpose that God has for his life. But he had to respond to what the Spirit of God was saying, what the Spirit of God was doing. The same is true for you and I today. Whether it's like Jael, she had to respond. She had to not remain in hiding, but to allow God to use her to bring victory to the nation of Israel. See, God's plan for your life is much bigger than you probably realize. But Lord, I just thank you and praise you, Lord, that these that are being prayed for right now, Lord, are rising up. That it's time, Lord, that you're working and that you're moving in a powerful, powerful way to change this world for your glory. To change this world, to change our lives, to change our city, to change our nation, to change, and for the church. Your church, your bride, to rise up and to take her place. Hallelujah. And to bring honor and glory to you, Lord. And so I just release that. I proclaim that over your lives today. In Jesus' name, amen.
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So here is the good news, my friends. The good news. There is, therefore, now no condemnation, no punishment, no curse for all those who are in Christ Jesus. All your fears have been taken away. Instead, hope has been given. Because God, out of His great love, redeemed us on the cross. So now, my friends, no power of hell and no scheme of man

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So here is the good news, my friends. The good news. There is, therefore, now no condemnation, no punishment, no curse for all those who are in Christ Jesus. All your fears have been taken away. Instead, hope has been given. Because God, out of His great love, redeemed us on the cross. So now, my friends, no power of hell and no scheme of man

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2: If you sell out to God, He will make you prosperous. But that can't be the reason you do it. See, you have to have that near-death experience where you get beat within an inch of your life and you realize that you're dead. Do you know that's why I love this. You're going to say I'm nuts, but that's why I love the craziest people. They make the best converts because they know they never was going to have a life. They're my friends. They're weird. They're crazy. You get to know them, everybody's afraid of them. But I know what they got. And they know that if Jesus didn't help them, they would have this. And since this is all they'd have, anything they get's a plus and they're grateful for. They don't have entitlement issues. They're willing to work. They're willing to pay. They're willing to get things the way they're supposed to get them because they're just glad to be here because they had nothing without Him. That's why you can't, this is going on a different subject, that's why you cannot steal the struggle of your children. You're going to make them fail. You've got to let people struggle. You've got to let them have a hard time. How are they going to get to know God with a universal income? Please forgive my English, but they can mother F the whole government and get their check. You can't talk to God like that and get your check for very long. You might get mercy for a while, but you're not going to go around talking and acting any old way you want and get a check from God. God needs honored. We're breeding rebellion by being God. This is going to, Christianity has a cost. It's your life. It's your life. Any area where you won't die, you will not have success. I'm sorry, I didn't write those rules. I lived those rules, and a lot of that was learned by tribulation and trouble. This isn't something I learned in a seminary. You know that. Those of you that know me know I learned these things by trying to be a Christian in life. There's a difference, you know. It's one thing to preach from a seminary standpoint, but there's one thing to have figured it out, working the Word for yourself, making mistakes, and having things that didn't work, and learning what works and what don't. Jesus dealt with absolutes. I'm just going to quote a couple for the sake of time, but he said, you'll die in your sins. There's going to be a resurrection in John 5:29. It says, and there shall come forth that have done good unto the resurrection of life, and those that have done evil unto the resurrection of damnation. That sounds dogmatic, doesn't it? Some people are going to be raised from the dead to go to hell. Some people are going to be raised from the dead to go to heaven. That's pretty black and white, isn't it? John 3:17 says that believe that they're condemned already because they have not believed in the name of the only begotten Son of God. I always say the same thing. You do not go to hell for rejecting Jesus. You don't. You go to hell for rejecting. I mean, you don't go to hell for sinning. You go to hell for rejecting Jesus. You go to hell for rejecting Jesus. You don't go to hell for sinning. Rejecting Jesus, and I just said this in an earlier service, is exactly like rejecting the antidote for a snake bite. You get bit by a snake, and if you reject the antidote, you will die or be paralyzed. If you get bit by the devil, which you were born bit by the devil, if you reject Jesus, you will die. You will die in your sins. God is not trying to send anybody to hell. He left heaven, took on a permanent body that He didn't have before He left heaven. It has holes in it to this day because when we get to heaven, they're going to look on Him whom they pierced. So you know He altered Himself permanently so you could go to heaven. Jesus took on a body, a human body, that bears the mark in the side, on the feet, and in the hands, which He didn't have before He got here. He changed his estate to come here to save your life. Does that sound like somebody that's trying to send somebody to hell? He didn't come to condemn the world. He came to save the world. Okay? But when you get saved, if you do not let him in to begin to start cleaning up your life, you will have a fake Christianity. And you will just live your life and you will still be sinning for decades. And if you are deceived enough, you go, I don't know why it ain't working. Jesus, help me. I'm leaving God. Doesn't do anything. So if you can be a Christian and there's no process of being cleaned up or dying to yourself, you have a counterfeit Christianity. It's not real. Because everybody in that book changed over time. Every single one of them went through a process. If you don't have a process in your Christianity, you have a deception going on in your life. If you don't like people and you don't start getting shoved around people so you can become a brother and sister in God and you keep yourself isolated because you don't like dealing with people, you're deceived. Because the Bible says they're your brethren. You got to learn to like people. We love this, whether you like it or not. Doesn't matter what you think. It's a deception to think you can live your life the way you want to and not do what the Bible says and still be a Christian. Now, I don't know when the cord's cut, you know, and you're saved or not saved. I'm not going there. That is not my job. It'll never be my job, and I'm not God. That's up to him and you. I have nothing in that. But I can tell you this much, if you're not changing for a decade or so, that's pretty good evidence that there's something wrong. Lillian Yeoman, I said this earlier, Lillian Yeoman was a great physician and a faith preacher. She says, when my prayers are not answered, I know I have to change. Did you hear that? She says, when my prayers are not answered, I know that I'm the one that has to change. She never pushed it off on anybody else. We live and die alone, you know. There's no marriage, there's no husbands in heaven, there's no wives in heaven.

0: make it work until the other one caught on. Are you with me? It's about dying. If you don't have a cross in your Christianity, you don't really have Christianity. You have a deception. He said, you got to take up your cross every single day. Every single day. We have let the world in the church so much that now we can't preach in public. They have shoved us in the four walls. The freedoms that we, this country, had over the last 200 years are in such peril, you can't even wear a hat. Do you realize that? I don't care what your hat says. You can't talk about God. Are you kidding me? And I know we did it through compromise, and we became part of the world. And we didn't want to live clean before God, so we tried to keep one foot in what we like to do and one foot over here in what God wants us to do, and it doesn't work. Doesn't work. You got to pick a side. Revelation 21:8. There we go. Look at this. This is who don't get to go. But the fearful, unbelieving, abominable, murderers, whoremongers don't get to go. Sorcerers, adulterers, and all liars shall have their part in the lake which burns with fire and brimstone, which is the second death. Interesting that God, but he will not let those things in heaven. Remember, he cast that out when he threw the devil out. How many of you know when you get something out of your house that's really wicked, you have no desire to see it back in? I don't think God will let it in a second time. Besides, he didn't let it in that time. It was created in his house and defiled his house. I think what I'm trying to emphasize is I'm wanting you to examine your sense of security to see if it's false or not. It matters. What profit a man if he gain the whole world and lose his soul? And you have a lot more to lose than what you think. You have to lose your eternal life. We're living for now. That's how I know we're in trouble. If you can get them what they want now, they're okay. They live by the day. But that isn't the kind of day God was talking. He said, sufficient to the day is the evil thereof. Take no thought saying, what am I going to eat? What am I going to drink? What am I going to wear? But if you're living just to see if you can have pleasure today, what about tomorrow? What about God? Many people were serving God, and when they ran into where God started to go after their character, they blamed everybody else and quit. The road is littered with that. The road is littered with people who quit because God went after the inward parts. Hey, look, I had generational curses, and I still could have them if I want to. I'm not saying I don't have any. I just know what it's like to crawl out of things that are in your lineage. It was ugly, wasn't pretty, and everybody around me knew it, and I was trying to get out. You know, you can't get delivered with nobody knowing when you carry something that long. Are you with me? You have to want to get free enough that you don't care what your reputation is. You just want out. That's how you know you're okay. I know this sounds crazy, but the people who look crazy sometimes are the best because they don't care about what anybody thinks. They just want to get out so bad they don't care what anybody thinks of them. That's real Christianity. That's where the church messed up. They thought these people have problems, and they start rejecting them and treating them bad. And I'm telling you, in the name of Jesus, this has got to be a place where people can be crazy and still get delivered and it'd be okay. You with me? We can't criticize the ones that want something. If they're willing to go through it, I think you ought to facilitate it. You with me? If they're willing to go through what it takes to get delivered from generational curses and demonic power, I think you need to help. Don't reject them when they're having their worst troubles.
1: 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In the book of John, chapter 14 and verse 6, God's word says that Jesus Christ is the way, the truth, and the life, and that no one comes unto God the Father in any other manner than through accepting, believing, and confessing that the shed blood of Jesus has cleansed them of their sins, and that He truly is the

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3: Many Christians reject that today. Like I said, there is a doctrine from hell called replacement theology. It's alive and well in Christian churches, especially in America. That teaching is that the church has replaced Israel in God's plan. Paul even speaks to this in Romans chapter 11, great chapter. If you come across somebody who is a replacement theologian and believes that Israel replaced, or that the church replaced Israel, tell them to read Romans 11. What do you make of that? When Paul himself says, God forbid that would happen. It's one of the biggest lies from hell that we've replaced Israel somehow. No, we've just been grafted into the same vine, which is Jesus. We've been grafted in. We're the wild shoot, the word refers to. We're the wild ones. You know, we're the peculiar people. Some of us more peculiar than others. I am purposely not looking at anyone. But thanks to our Jewish Savior, Yeshua, we get all of those promises that were promised to Abraham. And we can sing that old children's song, Our Father Abraham, because through Jesus, through Yeshua, He is also our Father Abraham. So a true apostle should be very familiar with all this. They may not know what I know. They may not have read the 100 and some books on Messianic Judaism that I've read, but they're going to understand. They're going to understand that we need to love Israel, support Israel, and they're our brothers and sisters. And when they hurt, we hurt. But when they have joy, we have joy. And there's not a lot of joy in Israel right now. They're being attacked on three fronts every day. Every day. How would you like to have rockets being shot into Latrobe every day? Every day. You don't know where they're going to land. That's some stress right there. So they're not real happy. And I can't blame them. The ninth mark of a true apostle is that they stand in intercession for the church. Paul talked about a number of times where that he gave his life up for the church. He spent, knowing the Apostle Paul, not hours, not days, not weeks, not months, but years praying for the church, interceding for the church. Paul, the great intercessor, no doubt about it. And our apostle down in Morgantown, Apostle Joe, and his team, his intercessors are praying for you guys every day. They pray for us all the time. All the time. You've got more people praying for you than you know. And our church family prays for you all the time, all over. Philadelphia, Colorado, Ghana, they're praying for you. So those are nine marks of an apostle. which is the first of the fivefold ministry gifts. We're going to take a short time and look at the other four gifts, just in case you don't know really what they are. The second gift mentioned in Ephesians 4, Paul lists prophet as second. So we're just going to use Paul's order and do prophets next. They are very, very important. I think there's definitely a reason when God puts one thing before another in a list in Scripture, there's a reason for that. He has it in those orders for a reason. He may have his reasons, and we may not know them, but we have a pretty good idea. There's a reason he said apostles, then prophets, because they're the foundation of the church. They're the two gifts that establish churches. They're the two gifts that actually can give direction to churches, to the ecclesia. The other ones, not so much. Evangelists, they just birth babies. If you were here to see our little play, that you know, little skit that day, babies were flying all over the place. If you weren't here, you missed it. You know, we may never do it again. But we still have that baby. We still have that baby. So he could fly again. So prophet. Prophets have the ability to communicate the mind and heart of God in a specific situation. Now, just hearing God's voice doesn't make you a prophet. It just makes you a Christian. Prophet is a calling. It is an office in the church. It always has been. It always will be. It has never gone away, even though a lot of people say it doesn't. I'm not going to get into that again. Moving in prophetic ministry also doesn't make you a prophet. It's just like any other calling, like the fivefold ministry gifts, apostles, prophets, evangelists, pastors, teachers. Those are callings. You're generally going to get called out by somebody that is either a prophet or an apostle. You're going to get called out at some point. In my life, I knew when I was 10, I wanted to be a pastor. So the calling of something will generally come to people pretty early. That doesn't mean a 10-year-old should be a pastor. That just means that's when I first, the earliest I can remember hearing that call, that, yeah, I think that's going to be me. You know, that's what I want to do. Even though for years after that, I completely forgot about that. But God didn't, because God's the one that put that in my heart to begin with, right? And he doesn't take callings away. There's all these great singers out there. That's my favorite example. There's all these great singers, and none of them were given that gift to sing for the devil. They were all given that gift to sing for Jesus. But they have a choice to choose to sing for the devil, and a lot of them choose that. God gives them free will. And it's not like Katy Perry decided one morning to go against her spirit-filled preacher parents. I don't know if you know anything about her, but her parents are spirit-filled pastors, mom and dad both. It's not like she woke up one morning, you know, she was singing in the church, just like so many other singers start singing in the church. That's very common, especially for country singers. She didn't wake up one morning and decide, I'm going to start singing for Satan, and all of a sudden God said, okay, fine, no more voice. No, he doesn't do that. His callings are irrevocable, the word says. You got your choice of how you want to use it. Maybe it's dance, like my daughter. You know, she could be in a secular dance academy, but she has no desire, never has had a desire to do that, because those people are all dancing for themselves. Look at me, look at me, look at me. But at her dance academy, they're dancing for Jesus. They don't want you to see them. They want you to see Jesus through them. See, that's a calling. That's a calling. Prophet is a calling. Now, every one of you as a Christian can hear God's voice, and every one of us can prophesy to other people. It's in there many times. Paul said, I desire that you all prophesy. And if you're going to go after any of the gifts of the Spirit, go after that one. Go after the gift of prophecy. And the reason he says go after that one is because the prophetic gift is the one that builds up and edifies and lifts people up. The Old Testament prophets could tear down. New Testament prophets generally don't tear down. It's not part of the job description in the New Testament. It was in the Old Testament, but it's not in the New. Can somebody that's in the office of prophet, you know, give some negative type words like that? Yeah, they can. But there's a lot of people out there that call themselves a prophet that aren't. You need to be very careful with that. Moving in the prophetic. My wife and I have been moving in the prophetic for a couple of decades now. That doesn't mean either one of us is a prophet. That just means that we move in the gift of prophecy completely different. Maybe one of you or two of you or 10 of you has the call of prophet, and at some point in the future, you would get called out by a prophet or an apostle. And then your training starts. See, even once you get called out and you get signified as such, now your training starts. And Graham Cook, an Englishman who's been training prophets for about 30 years, he tells all of his people when they, on day one, in his prophetic training schools, he tells them on day one, he asks them, are you crazy? Why would you want to be a prophet? Because it takes 20 to 25 years to actually train to be a prophet. And it's hard training. And many of them train alone. You spend a lot of time in the wilderness to be a prophet because you need to be broken. If you're going to be in the office of prophet and you're not broken, then you're going to prophesy things that you should never prophesy, because your heart has to be based on love, especially if you're going to minister to another person. It has to be based on love. And until you break, it's not going to be. Satan still has a hold in there. It's a lot of training. I actually think you could be an apostle to me faster than you could be a prophet, my opinion. Just the level of training, just what prophets can do. Prophets can really mess people up. They can tell them things, tell people some things. And there are Christians right now all over the world that have been prophesied for and told some things that didn't happen, and they turned their backs on the Lord, and they turned their backs on the prophetic, and they're questioning everything, and those people are all over the place. Well, that's probably because they had an immature prophet in front of them that really should still be in training. But they get one prophetic word, and they put out their shingle, I'm a prophet, you know. A New Testament prophet will also establish the revelatory gifts in the church where that they belong, where they're planted. The appearance, the existence of a true prophet in a group of people, just about 100% is going to birth revelatory gifts in other folks. I don't know if anybody in here is been earmarked to be in the office of prophet. There could be some of you, but all of us can do that. All of us can move. We can hear from the Lord. We can have a word for somebody. It's a wonderful thing, but we have to be able to function together. When the prophetic movement really got started in the 80s, a lot of these churches that were in part of it, especially in the Kansas City prophets, they really kicked things off. And of course, the Kansas City prophets, you had Jim Gall, Bob Jones, those guys, serious heavy hitters. They would actually put a microphone up in the front of the church, and anybody could get up at any time and give a prophetic word. And while there are churches that still do that, they're harder to find because things kind of got out of hand. You need to have some kind of order, you know, to that kind of thing, or it can just be a mess. You know, so that might not have been the best thing. In the churches, let me give you, for instance, in Chuck Pierce's church, they have elders, they have people that are prophets. And if you get, like, if you go to that church and you get a word from the Lord, you would go to that person. You don't go to the microphone. You don't go up on the altar. You would go to that person and say, hey, here's the word. Test this, you know, and then that person would decide, that elder would decide what to do with that word. Maybe that elder would say, you know, get Chuck's attention and say, time out, this, we all need to hear this word. You know, that happens. But we have to be willing to submit to authority. And it took me a while to learn this, but we have to be willing to submit to authority to get to the point where the best thing to do if you get a prophetic word isn't to stand up in the service immediately and give it. The best thing to do is to write it down, even if it's for yourself. That's still the best thing to do. How many of you have dreams, and by the time you wake up, you can't remember what was in the dream, and you're like, darn it, that was a good dream. You know, I think that was for God. I don't remember any of it. Well, prophetic words can be in and out so fast that if I don't write them down, they're gone, even if I'm wide awake.
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5: Praise the Lord. I'm Pastor Ronnie Lee Patrick. I'm founding pastor of New Beginnings Church and World Outreach located in Warsaw, Indiana. Again, it's a privilege to come to you today, whether you're listening on FM radio out of South Bend or whether you're listening on shortwave radio around the world. I just invite you to set and listen to the Word of God, and I pray that the Holy Spirit will reveal revelation unto you. I tell everybody here at NBCWO, and I would tell you, I cannot teach you anything. I cannot reveal the truth of the Word of God through revelation. That requires the Holy Spirit to be able to do that. So this morning, today, tonight, whatever it is, wherever you're listening, I pray that you would invite the Holy Spirit to open up the Word of God unto you. We would love to hear from you. We would love to know what God is doing in your life. I believe with all of my heart that God is doing great things in the lives of His people. If you have any prayer requests, we would like to hear from you concerning them, and we will faithfully lift your name up before God, believing on your behalf. And we would love to hear when your answer comes forth, because we believe that it is coming forth. If you'd like a copy of any of these sermons that we give, all you got to do is request them. We'll get them to you. There's absolutely no charge to you whatsoever. The only thing we ask you to do for us is pray for us. Pray for us that we will be obedient unto the Word of God, that we will be obedient when we hear from God on what we are supposed to be doing. We always give an invitation for those that are lost to become born again. And if you accept Jesus Christ, your Lord and Savior, we would love to hear from you, because we would love to rejoice. We would love to rejoice with the angels in heaven that are rejoicing over a child of God that's come home. Several ways you can get a hold of us. You can go onto our webpage, nbcwo.com. nbcwo.com. 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Again, NBCWO, Post Office Box 913, Warsaw, Indiana, 46581. If you're ever in Warsaw, and we actually have a family with us now that have been coming here to NBCWO for the last 2 months, calling it their home church, that we're listening to our broadcasts on the FM stations, and I thank God for that. We had a couple ladies visited the other day that have been listening to the radio broadcast, and I thank God for that. So you're more than welcome anytime to come, and I can tell you one thing, you'll find the love of God here. But the church is located here in Warsaw at 741 East Winona Avenue. 741 East Winona Avenue. Our service times are 10 o'clock a.m. On Sunday morning and 6 o'clock p.m. on Sunday evening. Yes, you heard that right. We have church on Sunday evening. We also have a casual Bible study at 6:30 p.m. You're more than welcome to come and just spend time with us, loving on God. And as I tell the church here, one guarantee I make, if you love on God, He will love on you. Guarantee you. Today's message is entitled Message of the Cross. Message of the Cross. You know, I've been preaching the cross here at NBCWO for, you know, the beginning of the church 12 years ago. Before that, when I was associate pastor, I preached the message of the cross. Again, God works most wisely and most powerfully in ways directly opposite of human expectation. God works most wisely and most powerfully in ways directly opposite human expectations. Opposition or hostility exists between the wisdom of the world and the wisdom of God. This shows up big time when you talk about the cross of Jesus Christ. The world cannot, and I want you to understand that, the world cannot understand it, the cross of Jesus Christ. And sadly to say, most Christians don't understand it. 1 Corinthians chapter 1, verse 17 and 18 says, "For Christ sent me not to baptize, but to preach the gospel, not with wisdom of words, lest the cross of Christ should be made of none effect. For the preaching of the cross," if there's any preachers out there listening to me, "for the preaching of the cross is to them that perish foolishness, but unto us which are saved, it is the power of God." Cross in the Greek. And I don't try to pronounce these Hebrew and Greek words. You know, I used to go to Guatemala on mission trips about 14 times. And I always just brush up a little bit of Spanish to be able to be polite. And people would ask me, "Pastor Ron, when are you going to learn to speak Spanish?" And I says, "Why in the world do I want to learn to speak Spanish when I haven't learned to speak English yet?" Folks, I have trouble with some English words. And so I don't try. I'll spell them a lot of times. But in the Greek, and you can look it up for yourself, cross means the word of the cross stands for the gospel. The word of the cross stands for the gospel. So when we are speaking or teaching the gospel, we are preaching or teaching the cross. Do you get that? It's so simple and so easy. So when we are preaching or teaching the gospel, we are preaching or teaching the cross. 1 Corinthians chapter 1, verse 22 through 25 says, "For the Jews require a sign, and the Greeks seek after wisdom. But we preach Christ crucified, unto the Jews a stumbling block, and unto the Greeks foolishness. But unto them which are called, both Jew and Greeks, Christ the power of God and the wisdom of God. Because the foolishness of God is wiser than men, and the weakness of God is stronger than men." The power of God is in the gospel, the revelation of truth. It is in the cross, the victory over sin and over death. Ephesians 2, 14 through 16 says, "For he is our peace, who has made both one and has broken down the middle wall of partition between us, having abolished in his flesh the enmity, the enemy, even the law of commandments, contained in ordinances, for to make in himself of twain one new man, so making peace, that he," speaking of Jesus, "might reconcile both unto God in one body by the cross, having slain the enmity thereby." Reconcile means to make friendly again, to settle like a quarrel. There's four Greek words, but here the one means to change from one condition to another so as to remove all enmity and leave no impediment to unity and peace in one body unto God through the cross. Jesus Christ, through the cross, has brought mankind back into right standing with God. Those that will accept what He has done for them through the cross. For all those that will repent of their sins and accept what He has done for them. Jesus Christ through the cross brought mankind back in right standing with God for all those that will repent of their sins and accept what He has done for them through the finished works of the cross. Colossians chapter 1, verse 20 through 23 says, "And having made peace through the blood of His cross, by Him to reconcile all things unto Himself, by Him I say, whether they be things in earth or things in heaven." The blood of Jesus shed on and through the cross

child in the body of his flesh through death to present you holy and unblameable and unreprovable in his sight. The death of Jesus Christ restored the harmony and the fellowship that once existed between God and his creation. Made us holy. Holy means sacred, spiritually pure, set apart. Blameable means deserves blame. But he made us unblameable. In other words, we're not deserving of the blame. Reprove means to rebuke, to express disapproval of. But he said unreprovable. That means there's no rebuke. There is no expression of disapproval. Verse 23 says, if you continue in the faith, grounded and settled, and be not moved away from the hope of the gospel, the cross, which you have heard, and which was preached to every creature which is under heaven, whereof I, Paul, am made a minister. If we continue to walk in the victory of the cross, we keep our faith in it, we will not be moved. No matter the hardships that may come our way. Colossians 2, 11 through 15 says, in whom also you are circumcised with the circumcision made without hands, and putting off the body of the sins of the flesh by the circumcision of Christ, buried with him in baptism, born again, wherein also you are risen with him through the faith of the operation of God who has raised him from the dead. And you being dead in your trespasses and your uncircumcision of your flesh, has he quickened together with him, having forgiven you all trespasses, blotting out the handwriting of ordinances that was against us, which was contrary to us, took them out of the way, nailing it to his cross, removing the whole law of Moses that was against us, including the ceremonial parts. We don't need a high priest. We have one in Jesus Christ. We don't need the blood of an animal. We have the blood of Jesus Christ. We don't have to pay for our sins. Jesus Christ paid for them. We have access to the throne room of God through Jesus Christ, his holy Son. Verse 15 says, and having spoiled principalities and powers, he made a show of them openly, triumphing over them in it. We don't have to defeat Satan and his powers of darkness. Jesus has already done it by and through the cross. Colossians 2, 6 through 10 says, as you have therefore received Christ Jesus the Lord, so walk you in him, rooted and built up in him, and established in the faith as you have been taught, abounding therein with thanksgiving. Beware lest any man spoil you through philosophy and vain deceit, after traditions of men, after the rudiments, which means principalities and ways of the world, and not after Christ. For in him dwells all the fullness of the Godhead bodily. Godhead in the Greek

0: means deity. Deity is the state of being a God. Jesus Christ is the personal and bodily manifestation of all the fullness of deity. Goes on in verse number 10. And you are complete in Him, which is the head of all principalities and power. The word complete, and this is my definition. Nothing lacking, nothing to add. Our total and complete victory over the powers of darkness is through our faith, our trust in the cross of Jesus Christ. The cross is everything that Jesus Christ, the Son of God, did for us. The cross is every word He spoke. The cross is every miracle He did. The cross is every drop of blood He shed. The cross is His death. The cross is His burial. The cross is His resurrection. The cross is His defeat of the powers of darkness and Satan himself. All the power that is invested in His name is in the cross. Power over sin and death are in the finished works of the cross. This is all ours. This all belongs to the children of God. This all belongs to those born again, all through our faith in the finished works of the cross of Jesus Christ, our precious Lord and Savior. The finished works of the cross. Jesus Christ, the Son of the living God. There was a price that had to be paid because of the rebellious sins of humanity that started with the fall of Adam back in the garden. God needed another Adam, the last Adam, not the second. Because if Jesus was the second, that would leave room for a third. He was the last Adam. So there's a first Adam and there's a last Adam. God the Father needed somebody to restore, reconcile humanity back to Him. There's only one that could do it. And that was Jesus Christ, His only begotten Son, because He had walked on this earth 33 years, never sinned. So He could take the place as a spotless lamb to shed His precious holy blood on and through the cross for the sins of humanity. Jesus said, Father, I'll do it. And so He came. Came as a babe in a manger. He grew, baptized in the River Jordan by His cousin John the Baptist. started his ministry walk upon this earth, saw the sick healed, the lame walk, blinded eyes opened, dead raised to walk again, saw many devils cast out of people that were possessed by them. All of that, I believe, is part of the cross. I believe all of that is relevant to us. But then came that night in the garden when Jesus was in great agony. And the Bible says that blood mingled with sweat poured out of his forehead. His flesh was in agony because he understood. See, Jesus came with full reality that every word that had ever been prophesied concerning him would be fulfilled. He knew it. He prayed the same prayer three times. And part of those prayers that we are told, in my own words, "Father, if it be possible, let this cup pass from me." In other words, that was his flesh crying out. His flesh saying, "I don't want to go through with this." But immediately his spirit kicked in. And he said, "Not my will, but your will be done." Now again, he's talking about the will. "Not my will, but your will be done." Jesus' flesh didn't want to die. He was sinless. He didn't deserve it. But yet he knew he was the only one that could fulfill and reconcile man back to God. "Not my will, but your will be done." I believe if there's any prayer that we need to pray as individuals, it needs to be that same prayer. "Not my will be done, but your will be done." Because understand, it's not about you, it's not about me. It wasn't about Jesus. It was about the will of the Father being done. Peter cut off the ear of the soldier there. Jesus healed him. He said, "Don't you know that I could call more than 12 legions of angels? For 6,000 in a legion, that's 72,000 angels. I read in Isaiah where one angel killed 185,000 Assyrians." Jesus had the power. If he'd have given in to his flesh, he had the power to destroy this world. But he crucified his flesh to do the will of the Father. I want to talk to those right now that you say, "Pastor Ronnie, I'm not a born-again child of God. What do I need to do?" I'm going to ask you to say a prayer with me, and I want you to know up front, this prayer don't save you, and I want you to know I sure can't save you. But if you'll say this prayer and mean it from your heart, you will be saved. Would you repeat after me and say, "God, I come to you in the name of thy Son Jesus. I come to you, a sinner in need of a Savior. Right now, in the name of thy Son Jesus, I repent of my sins and I ask you to forgive me. I ask you to wash them into the depths of the sea, never, ever, under any circumstances, to be remembered no more. Jesus, right now, I ask you to come into my heart to be my Lord and Savior. In Jesus' name I pray. Amen and amen. When you have the opportunity, confess to somebody that on such and such a date, you accepted Jesus Christ as your Lord and Savior. If you can contact me in any of the three ways that I give you, and I don't have time to get them out today, I want to be able to rejoice with you. I want to rejoice with the angels. God bless you and God keep you. In Jesus' name, amen.
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0: great faith begins with a full surrender of our life to Christ. Is He Lord over your eyes, what you watch? Is He Lord over your hands, what you touch? Is He Lord over your feet, where you go? If Jesus is my Lord, then I'm saying, Lord, whatever you say, that's what I'm doing. I'm obeying you. I don't care what it is. You're Lord. There's nothing you can ask me to do that I'm not going to do. We're talking about having great faith here.
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0: Okay, I have a whole outline here, which I'm putting away right now, because I want to try to tie in to what Derek was talking about identity, and help us to get more of a grasp on what that means to be in Christ, and where do we see our identity in Scripture. Holy Spirit, You're the teacher, so come and teach us about who we are in Christ, I pray in Jesus' name. Is there a pair of glasses in there? Yeah, that's what I need. My other eyes. All right, so in Genesis chapter 1, we find where God says in verse 26, let us make man in our image, according to our likeness. And really, the word actually means to be an exact duplication in kind. When God said, let us make man in our image. So we have Adam here, the first man in the image of God. However, we only have three chapters with Adam before he lost the image of God, before he fell into sin and his nature was changed and he became of his father the devil, the Bible said in John chapter 8 and verse 44. So we really don't have a picture of what man in the image of God is really like, because Adam lost it so fast, and the rest of the Old Testament is the story of Adam's family. You know, Herman Munster and Morticia, you know, the zombies, right? They're all dead. And the Bible says that we were dead in Christ. Okay, we had the nature of spiritual death came into us, and that's where all the sin comes from. Sin is a nature. It's not just an act. Sin is what we were, not just what we did. That's why we must be born again, because we have the wrong nature. And that's why when we get saved, we get born again, we receive a new nature. We become partakers of God's divine nature, and then we act accordingly. We do what we are. When we're sinners, we just do what we are. That's why there's no such thing as behavior modification doesn't change the nature. Behavior modification changes some behavior, but it doesn't change the essential nature of a person. Jesus said you must be born again because the nature is all wrong now. So we have in Genesis, we have the first three chapters here with Adam until he falls and his nature's changed. And then we have the story of Adam's family all through the Old Testament, everybody who's dead in trespasses and sins. And we have no concept of what does man in the image of God look like. He didn't live long enough in God's image for us to have a record. So we're lost in terms of what it looks like for a man to be in the image of God. Now, the Bible tells us that Jesus became the second Adam. He became the second man from heaven in 1 Corinthians chapter 15. We don't have to go through all these scriptures. You can take a note. But it says that he became the second man from heaven. What does that mean? Jesus, when he was born of a virgin, became the second man in the image of God. The second man, he was the second Adam. Adam was the first man in the image of God. And then he lost the image of God. We have no account of what man in the image of God looks like that we can relate to. after we get born again. Because when we get born again, we are now made in God's image again. Hallelujah. The Bible said we are the workmanship of God created in Christ Jesus. 2 Corinthians 5:17, therefore if any man be in Christ, he's a new creation. Old things pass away, behold, all things become new, and all things are of God. Well, what has passed away? If old things have passed away, what has passed away? Everything we were in Adam. Because we're no longer in Adam, we are in Christ. So all that has passed away when we get born again is everything we were in Adam. The sinful nature that Adam had passes away. All the consequences of sin, we're not only saved from sin's power and penalty, but we're also saved from all the consequences of sin. So when he said old things pass away and all things become new, there's nothing of Adam's race in the new creation. There's nothing of Adam's race in the new creation. This new creation is totally new. And all the old things that we were in Adam have passed away. See? Now, that is Ephesians chapter 4. That is what happens to our spirit man. But of course, our mind, someone said we have, when we get born again, we have a new nature, but we have an old memory. So we're born again and we have a new nature. We're recreated in the image of God. I'm finding a scripture here for you. Ephesians chapter 4 in verse 20, it says, but you have not so learned Christ, if indeed you have heard him and have been taught by him as the truth is in Jesus, that you put off concerning your former conduct the old man, which grows corrupt according to the deceitful lust, and be renewed in the spirit of your mind. What does that mean, the spirit of your mind? It means what you're conscious of. See, after we get born again, many of us are still conscious of everything in Adam. We need a new consciousness. Hallelujah. When Paul said we need to be renewed in our mind, what he was saying is, I need to meditate the word of God and understand what has happened to me in the new birth. Until I become conscious now of everything I am in Christ, just as I was conscious of everything I was in Adam. And that takes some effort. The renewing of your mind, the spirit of your mind, he said. And it only happens by meditating God's word day and night until you see the new picture of you. That's what Derek was talking about. It says in verse 24, and that you put on the new man, which was created according to God in true righteousness and holiness. So he's saying that this spirit man on the inside of us was created new. Hallelujah. Say it with me, I am a new creation. Old things have passed away. All things have become new. And all things are of God. So now you are of God. You're no longer, that's identity right there. I'm of God. Somebody said, where are you from? I said, I'm from heaven. Yeah, that to be born again, it means to be born from above. I am of God. I came from heaven. The life that's in me came from heaven. Okay? So we have to put on that new man. In other words, we have to become conscious of that new man. That's where Derek was really getting into the way we think and understanding our identity, because we can be a new creation in Christ and still live like we were in Adam unless we become conscious of who we are. We can still live under all the guilt, the shame, the inferiority, everything that goes with being in Adam, being a sinner by nature, everything that goes with that. We can still live in the shadow of being in Adam even after we're born again. And that means our Christianity really is not very happy experience for us. Have to be renewed in the spirit of your mind. Come on. Whew. Hallelujah. Ooh, say it with me. Have to be renewed in the spirit of your mind. Come on. Say it with me. Have to be renewed in the spirit of your mind. Yeah, you say it and it just kind of gets down in your spirit. Okay, so we have no record of man in the image of God all through the Old Testament. All we have is rebellious sinners always getting in trouble with God, right? And being judged by God, and God sending prophets to reprove them of their sin and promise judgment if they don't repent. It's the history of the children of Israel who, really, it's the history of everybody in Adam. Now, when Jesus came, here's two things you need to understand about Jesus to get your identity. Number one, you need to understand that Jesus was God manifested in the flesh, right? In the beginning was the Word, and the Word was with God, and the Word was God. John 1:14, and the Word became flesh. He incarnated is the Word. He took on human form. He came and lived in a human body. The Word became flesh and dwelt among us. We beheld His glory, even as of the only begotten of the Father, full of grace and truth. So Jesus was God manifested in the flesh. That's a cardinal doctrine of Christianity. He's divine, right? But Jesus, here's what I want you to get now. Help me with this, Lord. Jesus was the second Adam. He was the second man after Adam made in the image of God. So Jesus was not only God manifested in the flesh, but Jesus was man in the image of God. He was, I like to say it like this, Jesus was man as he was meant to be. See, because, whoo, come on, hallelujah. Jesus was meant, tell your neighbor, Jesus was man as he was meant to be. Because, again, we have no record in the Old Testament of what man in the image of God was like and what that looks like and what man was meant to be. So God said, I'm going to send another man in the image of God. I'm going to send a second Adam from heaven. And Jesus came as not only God manifested in the flesh. And this is where even the Pentecostal charismatic church gets plateaued, because we all preach that Jesus was God manifested in the flesh. But we don't preach that Jesus was man in the image of God. That Jesus was man as he was meant to be. So now, after I get born again, I have the same nature as Jesus Christ. I'm a partaker of the divine nature, the Zoe life of God. My spirit man has been recreated back in the image of God. But now that I'm born again and have that new nature and I'm in God's image again spiritually, my mind has to become conscious of it through the Word of God and praying in the Holy Ghost. But my spirit man is complete. God cannot improve upon what he did in the new creation. You are complete in Christ. Hallelujah. Woo, say it with me. I'm complete in Christ. You have all of God's image in your spirit. Your spirit man is in the image of God again. That's why when you get born again, you start acting different. If you don't start acting different, guess what? It didn't happen yet. But when you get born again, you automatically start acting different because you have a new nature. Guess what? It's natural for you to act like Jesus. Hallelujah. Whew, come on. Shola Bahatai. It's natural. Say it with me. It's natural for me to live like Jesus because I have his nature. I remember when I was a pretty new Christian. And I was in Parkersburg, West Virginia. I hadn't gone to Bible college yet. And I was painting a house for a living before Sam and Tim were born. I was painting a house. And I was thinking, you know what? I just don't feel comfortable with sinning anymore. I'm wondering, why do I want to not do all the old things I used to do? And one of them times when the Spirit of God spoke to me, I didn't realize it was him. How many of you ever had that happen? You know, you figure it out later. Oh, that was God. And he said, yeah, you're not comfortable doing it anymore because it's not natural to you to sin anymore because it's not your nature. You know, when something's your nature, it becomes natural, right? You do it by nature. You don't have to. How about children? Your kids all need to be born again, right? Because how many would agree? You don't have to teach your children to sin. It's natural. You have to teach your children that they need to be born again. You need to get your children born again just as quick as you can, because otherwise all you're trying to do is correct that sinful nature, and that only goes so far. You got to get them saved. Hallelujah. Get your kids born again, and you don't have to wait until they're 10 or 12, or, you know, you think they're old enough to understand. Listen, John the Baptist understood before he was even born. The Bible said he leapt for joy in the presence of God in his mother's womb. No, you can get born again. Who knows? I don't know how soon you can be born again, but you can do it pretty early. Hallelujah. Get your kids saved. Tell your neighbor, get your kids saved. Come on. Woo, got to get your kids saved. Get them born again. Okay, so now that I'm born again, my spiritual man is complete in the image of God. What's natural to me is love, joy, peace, long-suffering, gentleness, goodness, faith, meekness, and self-control. The fruit of the Spirit, what the Spirit, fruit is produce. What is produced by my new nature? The fruit of the Spirit. What is produced by that new nature of God that's in me? Whatever his nature produces, love, joy, peace. Galatians 5, 22, 23. Love, joy, peace, long-suffering, gentleness, goodness, faith, meekness, self-control. Those are all the fruits of the recreated human spirit. Man made in the image of God. It's natural for you to do that. How many have found out since you've been saved that you know, your behavior's changing, and you find that you're motivated from within, and you wanna act different than you did maybe in the same situation with your loved one, your mate, or at work, or whatever. But that fruit of the Spirit just kind of wants to come out. But since you're not used to yielding to that new nature, the old nature is there, and you're still very familiar with that, and you can yield to that. It's called the flesh. How many know what I'm talking about? But I guarantee you, when you're born again, you always know the right thing to do. You always have it in your spirit, man. You got the nature of God. It'll be natural for you to do in every situation what God himself would do. Hallelujah. Whew, come on, you got to get that consciousness in you. When we talk about finding our identity, this is the crux of the matter. Becoming conscious of what God's already done in you, in the new creation. Now, Bible talks about rightly dividing the Word of God. What's that look like? Well, I understand it means to study the Bible in its context and laws of Bible interpretation, Scripture interprets Scripture, and all of those things are critical. But there's a breakdown of the New Testament that I want to give you that will help you with your identity, because you are a man in the image of God. Tell your buddy next to you, you are a man in the image of God. But the good news is now we don't look back to Adam to see what that looks like. We look to the new man. We look to the second Adam. We look to Jesus Christ to see what a man in the image of God looks like. Can I say to you, my brothers and sisters, not sisters, my brother. It's not Sunday morning. My brothers, your potential is Matthew, Mark, Luke, and John. I know that's kind of hard to swallow. But your potential as a man born again in the image of God is to live the life that you read in Matthew, Mark, Luke, and John. See, if we just look at the Gospels as God manifested in the flesh, we say, boy, I wish I would have been there when Jesus was there. That when we get to heaven, it will all be worth it all, whatever. But when you understand the Gospels are man in the image of God, man as he was meant to be, and now that's you. Hello. That's you. That's, you're now man in the image of God. You've been recreated. You're the new creation. Well, what in the world is that? What's God talking about? He's talking about the second man from heaven, Adam, the second Adam, Jesus Christ. The second man ever made in the image of God. But now we have a record of how man in the image of God lives. Where we didn't have it in Adam because he only had it for three chapters, and the rest of the story is Adam's dead family. But now we have a record of what man in the image of God looks like. Woo, come on, man. Hallelujah. Hey. Man in the image of God. See, what are we doing in Christianity? We're playing behavior modification games. We're just teaching people, listen, how to be good. That's not the goal of Christianity, to teach people how to be good. You know, all religions teach some form of being good. We're supposed to be teaching people how to be spiritual. not just good. How to walk as Jesus Christ walked, living this new spiritual life that we've received in the image of God. And when I understand this, and I understand that Jesus is in the Gospels is my pattern. He's called the pattern son. He's the model. He's the example. He is the target for my life. In fact, God said that we're all predestined to be conformed to the image of Christ. Jesus Christ, 2 Corinthians chapter 4, verse 3 and 4, Christ is the very image of God. So now that I'm recreated and I'm made in the image of God, where do I look to see how I live and what I look like as a man in the image of God? I go to the new record. Thank God for the New Testament. Thank God for Matthew, Mark, Luke, and John. Whoo, come on, hallelujah. Give God a praise for Matthew, Mark, Luke, and John. Come on. The Gospels are an account of man as he was meant to be. My brother, you need to write that down somewhere. You need to put that in your phone. You need to go over that in your head over and over again, because the Gospels are not just revealing God manifested in the flesh, but man in the image of God, man as he was meant to be. So when I read it, I'm saying, this is what should come natural to me, because I have that nature. I'm a new creation in Christ. I'm made in God's image. And Jesus is the model of a man in the image of God now. And they gave us four great books, stories of his life, to tell us how he acted in every situation. Our potential is to live the same sinless life that Jesus lived. The Bible said he was tempted in all ways like as we are, yet without sin. That's our potential. We don't start there, but that's our potential. Amen? When I get renewed in the spirit of my mind, and I'm conscious of who I am in Christ, and I'm a man in the image of God, I begin to recognize myself. I begin to recognize my new nature. Why am I wanting to respond the way I want to respond from this new nature? I'm starting to identify me. Yeah. Are you getting it? I am love. I am patience. I am gentleness. I am goodness. I am meekness. I am kindness. I am self-control. I am all that. Being made in God's image. But see, what do we have going to church today? Most of the time, we have behavior modification. We have very few people that ever realize their potential, that ever realize that Matthew, Mark, Luke, and John is the potential of every born-again Christian to live that same sinless life. And let me tell you, how do you do that? Oh, my God, sinless? You got to be kidding me, Dr. John. It's very simple. The Bible said the love of God is shed abroad in our heart by the Holy Ghost. The Bible said God is love, right? And the Bible, 1 John 3:7-8, beloved, let us love one another, for love is of God, and he that loveth not knoweth not God, for God is love. That's his essential nature. God has power, God has faith, but God is love, right? So that's my nature, love. Love is patient, love is kind, love is not arrogant, does not brag, does not act unbecomingly, is not provoked, does not take into account a wrong suffered. Love bears all things, believes all things, hopes all things, endures all things. Memorize 1 Corinthians chapter 13, verses 4 through 8, because that's describing your nature. Finding our identity, right? That's what we're talking about here. Who I am in Christ. I'm a new creation. In Christ, to be in Christ means to be, I'm positionally where he is. I'm seated together with him in heavenly places. I'm in Christ. I'm in the same relationship with the Father that Jesus is in. That's what it means to be in Christ. I'm in the same relationship with the Father that Jesus is in, because I'm just the same kind of son by nature, born of the Spirit, as Jesus himself. These are the things that are going to change our life. These are the things that are going to cause us to begin to act differently, live confidently, live a life of faith. Our potential is the same level of faith Jesus operated in, because he was a man in the image of God, and everything he did out of that new nature, out of that nature of God in him. Same nature you have. Your potential, my potential, is the same faith potential Jesus walked in. Great faith he had, right? the same level of love that he would lay down his life for a friend, for his friends. No man has greater love than this, and he should lay down his life for his friends. We can love to the same extent as Jesus. We can have the same measure of faith as Jesus. We can operate in the same power, the nine gifts of the Holy Spirit that Jesus operated in, because Jesus didn't do anything out of his divine nature because he was God. He did everything as a man in the image of God, anointed with the Holy Spirit. Brethren, that's who you are. You're born again. You're a man in the image of God. And then the Holy Spirit comes and fills you and anoints you and empowers you to do what Jesus did, the very works that Jesus did. Listen, what would happen if all the men of the church knew who they were in Christ, if they all understood their identity, and they all recognized when they read Matthew, Mark, Luke, and John, I'm reading a story about me. Because I'm not reading about God manifested in the flesh here. I'm reading about man in the image of God. Are you getting this, guys? I'm reading about man as he was meant to be. Man in the image of God. Again, I've got the record here now that was lost in Adam. I got the record. And so we have to quit being religious. To be religious is just to be a good person. We come to church and we learn what not to do and what to do. And we all be just come in the church world today, just religious people. But we don't live up to our potential until we get renewed in the spirit of our mind, until we understand what God did when we were born again, till we understand that Jesus Christ is the model for all the rest of us. He's man in the image of God, man as he was meant to be. And then I have to understand. Let's look, all right, at this breakdown of the New Testament. In the book of Acts, I'll just explain this to you. Please get this. This changed my life. In the book of Acts is a book of experience. Write it down. The book of Acts is a book of experience. In the book of Acts, they were born again. They were filled with the Holy Ghost, manifesting the power of God, healing the sick in Jesus' name. That's basically the extent of the doctrine of the book of Acts. They did a lot without being able to explain a lot. It was a book of experience. It's like many, many of us as Christians today, we get an experience, but we can't explain it. Right? Like, for example, we get born again, but can you explain what happened when you got born again? That you were now made in the image of God again? See what I'm saying? They had an experience in the book of Acts, but they didn't have an explanation of the experience. They just did by nature what they saw Jesus do after he left. Is that simple? Went to the gate called Beautiful and the lame man was there. What would Jesus do if he was here? Well, I'm going to be Jesus in this situation, because when you go in his name, you be Jesus in that situation. You know, if I send Tim to the bank in my name to get my money out of the bank, Tim is John when he goes to the bank. Right? When Jesus said, go in my name, he was saying, go be me. No, man. It's almost too much to comprehend, isn't it? Go be me. You are me to this world. We are the what? Body of Christ. Christ came to live in us again. He returned through the Holy Spirit. And Oral Roberts said, the Holy Spirit is Jesus' other self. When the Holy Spirit comes, he doesn't talk about himself. What did Jesus say? He'll take of mine and show it unto you. In other words, the Holy Spirit came to represent Jesus Christ in us. So Christ is living in us. That same Jesus we see Matthew, Mark, Luke, and John is living on the inside of us. In the Holy Spirit. The same Jesus. Okay? That's a whole nother concept, New Testament concept that we need to grasp as the body of Christ. Hey, my brother, we are Jesus to this world.
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So here is the good news, my friends. The good news. There is, therefore, now no condemnation, no punishment, no curse for all those who are in Christ Jesus. All your fears have been taken away. Instead, hope has been given. Because God, out of His great love, redeemed us on the cross. So now, my friends, no power of hell and no scheme of man

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